26 minutes in front of the top of the hour. If you'd like to make a request, give me a call or a text at 304-504-7372. 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
4: The Moose.

This is your warning. This is your warning. You're gonna appear before a stranger. I don't know if you'll be in any danger. For some are not pulled into moving cars.

0: their tax incentive policies.
1: Going back 2 or 3 years, I would say that a lot of governors and state legislatures were drinking the data center Kool-Aid, and they were really excited about it. And there was a serious fear of missing out. And so we saw a proliferation of tax credits to attract the industry to your state. As a result of that, today, as it stands, 38 states have some form of a data center tax break on the books.
0: Currently, though, Morris told me that many states are reconsidering their tax incentives. In 2026, lawmakers in at least 28 of the 38 states with those incentives have introduced legislation that would significantly amend those policies. That's according to a report from the National Conference of State Legislatures. And then, in July, New York Governor Kathy Hochul became the first governor in the country to launch a one-year moratorium on building new data centers in the state.
2: Is that still the country's first temporary ban on the facilities?
0: I mean, it feels like every week a new governor is coming forward with a proposal to regulate data centers. As of mid-August, New York is still the only state with a temporary ban in place on the facilities. I should note, though, that New York is not a hotspot for data center development. And so in many ways, this feels more like policy posturing than anything else. But maybe another state to bring up here is Pennsylvania. On August 18th, Governor Josh Shapiro issued an executive order that mandates that all new data center projects have to first be approved by local officials and that they need to pay for their own power, hire local workers, and stick to high water conservation standards. And I expect that as we get closer to the midterm elections, we might see more politicians starting to talk about data center regulation.
2: Great insight. That's what we get with Julia Tilton. We are examining data centers, the why, the how, the where. And next, we get into the power playbook. And for those of you who are history geeks, we're digging around for robber baron metaphors because we might be seeing some of that same activity. That is on the way on Yonder Radio.

0: Yonder Radio, Rural Conversations with National Reach, and nothing has reached longer and deeper and more tentacle-like into all our lives like the conversation we're having today. We are talking about the power playbook, the trends that have emerged and how data centers approach rural communities and how that's being received by those communities. I'm here with Daily Yonder Energy reporter Julia Tilton. To understand that playbook, we're going back in time to the mid-1800s when railroads were first built in the United States. Julia, help me with this metaphor. What are you doing with railroads?
1: So to better understand the power playbook, I spoke with Asad Ramzanali, who is the former chief of staff and a deputy director for

0: Strategy at the White House Office of Science and Tech Policy. He worked under President Biden. And Ramzanali now heads up a research center called the Policy Accelerator at Vanderbilt University. And Ramzanali made an interesting analogy between the data center development we are seeing now and the railroad development that we saw in the 1800s and 1900s. Here's some of my conversation with Ramzanali. You testified before Congress last June, so a year ago in 2025, and you made this comparison between the dawn of the railroad in the 19th century and AI data centers right now. I'm wondering whether that comparison is still apt a year later and why you felt the need to draw that comparison, what some of the parallels are between those two industries.
1: I think the comparisons have gotten much deeper, where the over-financialization of AI, where AI is now leading a lot of the shifts in the stock market, but also in the debt markets, they're taking out loans bigger than we can imagine. All of that also happened with the railroads. They actually caused some of the initial boom-bust cycles that we've seen in this country, where you have a financial bubble that causes a whole market to crash. The modern corporate bond actually gets going because of funding the railroads in the late 1800s. So the parallels are actually really deep. This is also the birth of the robber baron era, where the inequality and the vibes of it just doesn't feel fair.
0: We're seeing a rise in opposition against data centers, and I wonder to what extent you think that actually can translate into policy, into regulation at all different levels of government.
1: The fundamental place I start is a community should have local control over the types of businesses that are allowed to operate there. That is an important part of how our system of governance works, and we have to maintain that. Now, I'm also extremely pessimistic about the fact that the power dynamics here are unfair, and that's what we have to start to rebalance, of trillion-dollar companies going up against a community in rural America who may not actually have the time, the bandwidth, or even know that it's coming. So it's heartening that people are starting to pay attention, but I think we have to figure out a dynamic where that power isn't so imbalanced.
2: Okay, so we've ridden the railroad of data center comparison. We see the country's wealthiest corporations are building out physical infrastructure across the United States and transforming communities whenever they touch them, whenever they even stop by a town council meeting. They're shaping the economy in a way that affects all of us.
0: Yeah, I think that's absolutely right, Jared. And it's something that I have observed in my reporting as well, that as much as there are concerns around power, water, infrastructure, there also are concerns about, as Ramzanali said, the vibes of this current development boom.
2: Well, we are talking about vibes here, people, so you know you're in the right place. We're next. We're honing in on the expectations versus reality of data center development. Let's start with economics. Job creation is one promise that data centers tend to make when they come to town. What did you find out on that front?
0: So last November, an economist at Ball State University named Michael Hicks analyzed the local job creation effects of data centers in Texas. Texas, as you may know, is an epicenter of data center development, with at least 248 facilities proposed, the majority of which are planned in rural areas, according to an analysis by the Texas Tribune. So Hicks chose Texas for his analysis because it makes for a good case study that can then be extrapolated to the rest of the country.
3: What we did was looked at not just the overall effect, but the sectoral adjustments, like within information or construction jobs. And what we found was that there was no statistically detectable effect of employment change in a county that hosted a data center in the months leading up to it, so the construction phase, or afterwards, after it had started. So during the biggest year in Texas, we had construction jobs, about 26, 27,000 additional construction jobs in commercial construction, which would have been the data center sector, almost an equal loss in residential construction. So no net growth, just a movement from home building to data center building.
2: So while Hicks says the data center jobs are just a transfer of jobs, not new ones, Hicks isn't the only voice commenting on data centers as it relates to employment, right?
0: Yeah, so I also asked Brad Teets about this. He is with the Data Center Coalition, that's the industry's trade group, and I wanted to give him a chance to respond to this critique of the data center industry.
4: We're often criticized for limited full-time jobs and then a lot of temporary jobs. And I think these really aren't temporary jobs. Oftentimes, someone will be on a site, think of electricians or HVAC or pipe fitters, for 5 to 6 to 7 years. And I'm not aware of many other occupations where that's considered a temporary job.
0: To get another take on this, I spoke with Garrick Harwick. He is the assistant business manager for the International Brotherhood of Electrical Workers. That is a union across North America. Harwick is based in Janesville, Wisconsin, and he told me that there are additional benefits to data center development for skilled trades workers that last even beyond the construction phase.
5: After they're built, after 5, 6 years, when it's completed and it's up and running, we hope to have our local contractors get service contracts with these places so that we're in there all the time. You're going to have lots of electricians in there for any retrofitting, upfitting of these facilities as technology changes. You're going to have plumbers in there for cooling systems. You're going to have HVAC. You're going to have all these other trades that hopefully can get a piece of this service work and work there indefinitely. For electrical contractors and a lot of other trades, those service work projects are a really good moneymaker for them and keep people local.
2: So it looks like, at least in this instance, that big business and unions are on the same proverbial page here.
0: Yeah, and it's interesting that you say that because something else Harwick mentioned is that there are a number of big tech companies, including both Google and Meta, that have actually made investments into these training and apprenticeship programs that Harwick mentioned into the trades to shore up the skilled labor that is going to be needed to build data centers. So far, though, the analysis on the data center industry's net impact on jobs is a mixed bag. And so while there may be some potential for job growth, we don't yet have enough data to actually identify any major trends in rural communities.
2: It's hard not to feel a bit giddy when you hear about job growth in theory, but as you learned, Julia, it is a bit more complicated than that. You also dug into some other concerns surrounding data centers, including their health impacts. What did you find?
0: I wanted to learn more about how data centers might be affecting public health more broadly, because one of the first stories that I reported on this topic about a community in Southern Virginia that organized to halt a data center that was going to be powered by a 3,500 megawatt natural gas plant had to do with concerns about air quality. And so I asked Elizabeth Bouchard, a public health manager at Moms Clean Air Force, which is a national organization working to protect kids from the threats of climate change and air pollution. She told me that data centers powered by fossil fuels, like natural gas, or by on-site diesel generators used for backup or during times of peak grid stress, emit air pollutants harmful to human health.
6: There's really a dangerous mix of pollutants that come out of diesel generators, things like nitrogen oxides or particle pollution, which you might hear referred to as soot, volatile organic compounds, things like benzene and formaldehyde. All of these pollutants are dangerous for humans to breathe, but we're especially concerned about the impact of these pollutants on children and babies. We know that the bodies of babies and children are still developing, and when they're exposed to pollutants at critical developmental stages, it can really have impacts that last a long time and be especially concerning.
0: Thinking about these pollutants that Bouchard mentioned, in August 2026, news broke that Amazon is behind a 7.65 gigawatt natural gas power plant in rural West Texas that's planned for data centers, and it will be the largest single source of air pollution in the United States.
2: And that alone is significant and worthy of follow-ups on Yonder Radio, which there will be. Well, it's a pretty easy pivot from that conversation about health to environmental impact and what that could mean on communities. And in Wisconsin, it's about water and their huge supply of it and their attractive tax policies. And now, Daily Yonder reporter Alana Newman takes us to Wisconsin.
7: One of the world's largest private developers eyes Beloit for what could be one of the country's largest data center campuses. Reporter Nathaniel Langley.
8: We are here tonight to make our voices heard to our elected leaders. So a data center does not tear another community apart. And I'm not saying we can't build the future, but we have to be smart about it. What good is the future?
9: Currently, there are 12 proposed data centers in Wisconsin. And this weekend, a local group is raising awareness instead of backing down.
10: Blaine Halverson first heard about plans to build a data center in his hometown of Menominee, Wisconsin, from a Facebook post. A few weeks later, he attended a city council meeting, where leaders were debating whether or not to rezone land to allow for the development. Halverson said the vast majority of the residents spoke against the proposal during a public comment period, but the council approved the rezoning plan.
11: That's when I really got upset, because I thought local government should work better than that, better than secrecy, and better than favoring the voices of a few people with power or landowners instead of centering the voices of the people in the community.
10: Wisconsin has become a major hotspot for data centers. It has an abundance of water and has passed tax incentives encouraging data center development. But grassroots opposition has sprung up across the state, thanks in part to leaders like Halverson and Prescott Balch, a former banking executive who is spending his retirement helping communities organize. Balch first got involved after he helped defeat a Microsoft data center proposal in his village of Caledonia, Wisconsin. After a career of working with advancing technologies, he says he's not against data centers themselves, but is concerned by the trend of building them in small communities with limited tax bases and municipal resources.
12: I say to everyone, I have no objection to data centers. I'm not a Luddite. I'm the furthest thing from it. I think we need them. We need them in the right place.
10: For Balch, the right place comes down to economic common sense, fairness, and respect for local communities and their residents.
12: I know a lot about technology. I know a lot about financial analysis. And I started seeing things that were just horrifying. And I can't sit idly by and do nothing and just laugh and say, oh, too bad.
10: Halverson has been channeling the love that Wisconsinites have for their home as the chief organizing principle. This approach, Halverson says, has helped organizers build coalitions across party lines, something he sees as a unique opportunity in today's political landscape.
11: When we put everything else aside, we can stop big corporations, we can be empowered.
10: In Halverson's home of Menominee, public outcry eventually led the mayor to cease negotiations with the data center developer. But because the developers still own the land, Halverson warns that the fight may not be over. Menominee residents are currently pushing to pass a local ordinance that would regulate data center development in the future. For Halverson, it's about standing up for his community.
11: It just, to me, seems so obvious that the people who make the decisions for the future of my state could be the people who live here, who work here, who pay taxes here, not people who don't care about us, who just fly over and want our water and want our electricity and want whatever they could extract from us.
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2: Thank you, Alana Newman. 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
2: 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And after Woody, Tanya Tucker will bring us Texas When I Die. And thereafter, Billy Walker, Streets Laredo, and wind the show down with A Shockin' Farewell, a tune about leaving a summer camp, and it'll be brought to us by Fiddle Fever. So thanks for tuning in. This has been Alternate Routes on the Moose, 91.7 on your FM dial and U92themoose.com. Have a great Sunday.

0: Right back where the game started, down four runs as the Black Bears enter the bottom of the fifth, down 7-3. It'll be top of the order due up, Gaskin, Jones, Barrett. Gaskin the leadoff hitter, 1-for-1 with a walk today.
1: And Charlie Smith, who's come into this game, is working well for the Spikes out the gate so far through 2 1/3 innings of work. Only 2 hits off him, no run, 2 strikeouts to no walks. The Black Bears struggle with Smith, and he's only used 27 pitches, 18. Those have been strikeouts, but Caden Gaskin, as Cody said, 1-for-1 with that double in the walk. Then got caught stealing in the first. Gaskin's got to find a way to break through Smith. Maybe get a power hit off him. It's been a couple just short singles.
0: First pitch to Gaskin is high and away for ball one. Gaskin led off this game with a loud double hit off the top of the wall. Didn't come around to score. It's left standing. It was caught stealing trying to get a third after back-to-back outs to end the inning. As there's a strike down the middle. Just